Let's talk tattoos real quick. If you happen to be thinking about getting one, I got the best place and the worst place when it comes to pain. All right, we'll get into that trending next in two songs, Z100.

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Monday is the day where we begin giving you money to celebrate our country's birthday. Yeah, they have the birthday. You get the present. 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
1: We've got bangers, zero red flags, and we never text you. 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

if you are trying to have a glass of wine this weekend, I've got a wine hack. Okay? I was 2 years old when I learned this. I'm going to share it with you next in two songs, Z100.

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This is Z100. Chapel Rona is on now.

So today years old when I learned that there's something you should be cleaning once a month. Yeah, that has not been happening. And now I feel dirty. When was the last time you cleaned this? We'll get into it next. Z100, Portland's number one music station, home record. This is Sombra.

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2: Hey, everybody, welcome to the show. Coming up this hour, Rihanna is finally responding to what fans have been asking for. Ed Sheeran and Taylor Swift are making headlines together again.

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2: I got some B.O.B. on the way, Sabrina Carpenter, some Mike Towers, Quevedo, Ariana Grande, some Ray, some Rihanna. Yeah, whatever you want to hear, we can start.

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2: Coming up this hour, Lil Wayne has fans talking about a mystery woman. Paris Jackson is opening up about Michael Jackson. Kalani is making major moves, and we've got a wild story involving Wyclef Jean and a phone call from the king of pop himself. Stay right there. This is On the Move. I'm Enrique Santos. He's DJ Extreme. And Taylor Swift is on the move. The fate of Ophelia.

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2: Pero que estamos a rular y empezó el verano. 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

0: Z100.
1: Sounds like wedding bells might be ringing for Lil Wayne. Reports say Weezy quietly proposed earlier this year to a woman from Indiana, and apparently this all happened under the radar.
0: Leave it to Lil Wayne to keep things low key. And this comes after a pretty eventful year in his personal life with headlines surrounding his split from Denise Bedeau.
1: Exactly. So now fans are buzzing because Wayne's had some high profile relationships, we can say, over the years, right? Including engagements, right? To a previous marriage to Toya Johnson. If these reports are true, it could be another major chapter for one of hip hop's biggest icons.
0: Oh man, from platinum records to proposal rings, 2026 is keeping Lil Wayne in the spotlight. And you know fans are watching every move. Oh yeah.
1: Eminem is on the move. Lose Yourself.
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DJ J-Max gonna go in. But we need to know what's hot on your For You page. Hit us up in the DMs or the comments now. 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

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It's Romeo here with DJ J-Mac, getting ready to do it again. Another For You mix is coming up. What's hot on your For You page this week? 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We are at Most Requested Live. Shout out to Amelia in Scranton and Savannah in St. Louis. Your song's up next. Ryan Tedder and the Boys from One Republic. This is Need Your Love on Most Requested Live.

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1: Another World Cup anthem this year, Shakira's latest. That's Die, Die. We played for Paisley in Tucson and Kennedy in Savannah, Georgia tonight. I see you on the text lines, 855-495-7274. Another easy way to get your request on tonight. Let's go to Tuscaloosa, Alabama. Ellie, you're up. What do you got?
2: I gotta hear that new Bruno Mars song, please. I just love him.
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2: Man, talk about goals. Lisa, Anita, and Rema had it last hour. Goals was the most requested song in North America. We got them all counted up again, though, over the past 60 minutes. Thank you so much for all your love on YouTube, TikTok, Instagram, X, Snapchat, Facebook. We're at Most Requested Live in the comments and the DMs. We see everywhere you post with the hashtag Most Requested Live in your requests. And, of course, all your calls, texts, and voicemails tonight, 855-495-7274. Lots of requests, as always, for BTS. Pink Panthers and Zara Larsson, Olivia Rodrigo, Tame Impala and Jenny, Dominic Fight, Justin Bieber, Sabrina Carpenter, Bruno Mars. You know, the list goes on and on. Nobody had more requests in the past 60 minutes, though, than Ariana Grande. The Arianators are back, and Ari is back with Hate That I Made You Love Me. And it's already most requested.

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1: Guaranteed human.

She'll be alright. No riding shining on at night. She will save herself this time. And in fact, tonight, she did confirm. The cold never lasts, my darling. It just teaches the heart how.

0: cards, what they drew at each stop. And at our final stop at Seaside, Oregon, we will announce who has the best hand, the worst hand, and the best veteran hand.
1: That sounds like a lot of fun. Have you guys done this before?
0: This is our first actual charity event, poker-style event, but we've participated in several others.
1: So are there any things going on at each of the stops besides just stopping to grab a card?
0: Yes, at two of the stops, one of them which being Dr. Feelgood's in Aloha, Oregon out there, is they'll have a dice game where you can pay to roll a dice to win some cool swag and prizes.
1: Nice.
0: Same with our other stop at Camp 18.
1: Nice. What's happening at Camp Riley at the base there?
0: We're really excited about this because there's no better way to honor our veterans, especially on such a historic day, D-Day for military history, is we will have a full military color guard perform at the event.
1: So this is a fundraiser for the Tanner Project. What is that?
0: The Tanner Project is an organization that supports veterans that are transitioning from homelessness to housing, also fighting certain alcoholism and drug addictions, things of that nature. So we will actually support them in getting their needs. It could be something as basic as toiletries, clothing items, things of that nature.
1: So if listeners want to take part, what's the process? How do they register? What's it cost?
0: Quite simple. If you want to register, pre-register, you can go on the Salem Elks Riders Association Facebook page. You'll find our event there with the flyer. There's a QR code. You can scan that code, and that will start the process to allow you to pre-register. The cost to actually register is $40 if you want to participate in the actual poker run itself. Or if you just want to come out and join us at the Seaside Lodge and have a chance to join the live auction for some prizes out there, you can do that as well. If you want, you can come to the Salem Elks Lodge, track down one of our officers. We'll gladly take your payment in person, or you can wait until the day of the event and register then.
1: And again, what is the day of the event? What time does it start?
0: The event is on June 6th, Saturday. We'd like all the participants to be there at 8 a.m. The registration also includes a continental breakfast and an event t-shirt. So with that $40, you'll get the shirt and the continental breakfast. And we want to start getting everybody on the route by 9 a.m.
1: Shane, it sounds like a great opportunity to raise money for the Tanner Project and also a lot of fun. Hope you have a great time at the event. Thanks for joining us on Local Voices.
0: Fantastic. Thank you, Brad. Thanks for having me on.
1: That's Shane Wallace, president of the Salem Elks Riders Association, with details on their D-Day honor run to raise money for the Tanner Project that helps veterans. You can take part by car, truck, or motorcycle. The event starts at 8 a.m. Saturday, June 6th at the Salem Elks Lodge. It's located at 2336 Turner Road Southeast in Salem. The best hand wins $300 and a trophy. The worst hand gets $150 and a trophy. $200 will be awarded to the best veteran hand. You can pre-register on the Salem Elks Riders Facebook page. An insect that's not natural to Oregon is expanding its territory in the state. The emerald ash borer was recently found in ash trees in King City. Jim Gersbach with the Oregon Department of Forestry joins us on Local Voices. Jim, what is the emerald ash borer and why is it a problem?
2: Emerald ash borer is an invasive insect originally from Asia that was found about 25 years ago or so in the state of Michigan and has been making its way west. About 4 years ago, it turned up in Oregon out in Forest Grove and has since spread to five counties. And most recently, in early May, we actually found an infestation in King City. One of the Oregon Department of Forestry invasive species specialists was called out there by a very alert landscape contractor who said, I think some of these Raywood ashes here in King City don't look to be doing too well. And when he went out there, he discovered that there were the characteristics galleries that the larvae eat their way around the trees. And to his surprise, when he brought a sample of that wood back, a fully formed adult emerged in our lab. Fortunately, that was a contained situation. But that's about a month earlier than we would normally expect to see adults that mature, that developed. And so that was kind of the big surprise, is

0: this mild winter and this very warm spring has resulted in probably an emergence of at least 3 to 4 weeks earlier than we would have expected.
1: Does the EAB target all ash trees or just specific species of ash trees?
0: Tests have been done to find out what species of ash are susceptible. And it turns out all the species of ash in North America, including Oregon ash, our native species right here in the Pacific Northwest, are all susceptible. All of them are attacked by emerald ash borer. And Oregon ash is actually, turns out, one of their favorites. They seem to like it very well. And so also European species, so introduced, so not only the American Oregon ash, but even the commonly planted urban trees like Raywood ash, green ash, it's very common, street tree, American white ash, those are all susceptible. And generally, when emerald ash borer moves into a community, it essentially wipes out the ash trees in that community within a few years. So it can be quite devastating. In the eastern parts of the United States, where they have big native forests of ash, some of those have become almost functionally extinct.
1: What should property owners do if they have ash trees?
0: If you're in an urban area and you have just a few trees, I think the first step is to find out, do you have ash trees? Are the trees ash? If they're not ash, or potentially olive, which is in the same family, might be affected. But if you're not olive or ash trees, it's rare that people would have a white fringe tree. That's a third type that could be impacted by EAB. But if you don't have one of those three, you're not going to have any problem from emerald ash borer. Those trees, if they're oaks or maples or Douglas fir, are not going to be impacted by emerald ash borer. If you do have ash, unfortunately, if you live in a community where emerald ash borer is already present, then you may already have ash, emerald ash borer present. Because once they get into a community, they tend to find every single ash tree eventually and infest it, and then eventually that tree usually dies. There is a treatment that you can give before the trees have become heavily infested. As soon as you know it's in your community, that's a good time to start, or even when it's just within 10 or 15 miles away from your community, that's a good time to start. It's often difficult to know when EAB is first arriving in a community that it's there. So if it's nearby, you may already be in a community that's got it. So that's a good time to start treatment. If it's a tree that's in good condition and you want to save it, that might be the only shade tree on your block, for example, and you don't want to lose that shade. If it's a tree that's not in good condition, let's say maybe it's already ailing or structurally does not have a good shape, or it's been planted in the wrong place or under wires where it's going to get too tall, we suggest that you might want to contact an arborist and see about removing that tree and replacing it with something other than ash, something that will not be susceptible to emerald ash borer, maybe a more climate-resilient type of tree. And so the reason for doing that is because if you wait until an ash tree is heavily infested and dying or even dead, that tree can become very brittle and very dangerous, and it's harder for arborists to remove that safely. So if you have an ash and you're not sure you want to keep it long term, you might want to cut your losses and get rid of that tree sooner and get another tree that's replacement, that's not susceptible, that you can get in the ground growing and providing the shade that you're going to want.
1: If you did want to move forward with a treatment of a tree, how do you do that?
0: The insecticide is an injection system. It's applied directly into the trunk of the tree, usually at the base, and the tree then takes it up. And it has to be applied by someone who has a pesticide applicator license. So you want a licensed professional. So you need to contact a tree care company, a licensed pesticide applicator, arborist who has that certification. And they can then advise, emamectin benzoate is the name of the chemical that is injected. And that's probably the one that we see most commonly. It's recommended because it's not something that's sprayed and can affect other insects around. It's directly into the tree, and it makes it so that the insects inside the tree, if there are any, die. If there are any larvae, they will be killed. And it makes it so that if the adults don't want to infest that tree, then if it's been in, you know, because it's taken up into the leaves and the foliage. So that tree is protected at a pretty high effectiveness rate, even in areas in the East Coast where they've had very heavy infestations. The treated trees are green and lush, and the trees around them have all died in pictures that we've seen. So it's pretty effective treatment, but again, it has to be applied every couple of years or so because it, you know, wears off, dissipates. So you do need to be investing in continuing to do that over the course of the life of that tree or until you're ready to cut it down and plant something else.
1: Jim, anything else you'd like to add?
0: Well, just that normally we don't see emerald ash borer in Oregon until first couple of weeks in June, and this time we're seeing it in the first couple of weeks in May. That's probably due to our very mild winter and spring. So normally we tell people, look, if it's a green bug and you're seeing it in May, don't worry, it's probably not emerald ash borer. But this year we're not saying that because it's possible that it could be. So you might want to go online and look at OregonEAB.com, where there are common lookalikes, and you can see if that green bug that's flying around your tree might be an emerald ash borer. Because this year it could happen in May that there's an adult flying around.
1: Jim, thanks for joining us on Local Voices. That's Jim Gersbach with the Oregon Department of Forestry discussing the emerald ash borer and its threat to ash trees across Oregon. Drought is spreading across Oregon again this year, and it's affecting trees native to the region that are used to getting more water. Christine Buell with the Oregon Department of Forestry joins us on Local Voices. Christine, how is drought affecting Oregon's trees?
2: So this has been a chronic issue for quite some time. And in addition to drought, there is also increased average temperature. And so that combination of being warmer than normal and having less consistency in precipitation in terms of the trees aren't getting long, slow drinks of water at the times of year that they need it the most, has been something that is not new. It's been going on for quite a while. And what it does to the trees directly is it reduces growth. It can cause direct mortality by basically killing the structures that are necessary for obtaining more moisture. So roots and vascular tissues that pull up that moisture. And lastly, it reduces their defenses against things like opportunistic insects.
1: And it looks like we're going to have a dry spring heading into summer. Does that compound the effects of the drought, or are they kind of the same thing?
2: Yeah, it can compound the effects of drought because spring is the most active growth period for trees. They're just waking up out of dormancy, and that's the big push to grow. And so when you have a drier spring, that dampens that growth rate and also reduces that defense. So they have been experiencing long-term stress, not just in the past year, but multiple years. But having a drier or warmer than usual spring is just another additional stressor.
1: What are the impacts a warm winter can have on pests?
2: So directly, there are some impacts on insects. Sometimes it can extend their growing feeding period. Sometimes if we had a lack of cooler temperatures over the winter or a lack of cold snaps, then more of those pest populations can survive. And, you know, developmental changes are kind of biologically determined, but sometimes things can be quickened a little bit in terms of maybe they'll wake up a little bit sooner. Those are usually more gradual changes, so you don't see that immediately. So there are some impacts that can increase our pest populations. There are some negative impacts as well, just having drier food source, lesser quality food source for them. There are natural enemies that control those pests that are also positively or negatively impacted by temperatures. But probably what's most striking are the indirect effects. So stressing trees reduces their defenses. Therefore, it makes them more susceptible to these insects that are primarily opportunistic on stressed trees. They're not typically going after the healthy trees.
1: Do you have tips for property owners on how they can help their trees or work with their trees?
2: So on a larger scale, we typically are working with industrial landowners or small private woodland owners. And there are a couple of different strategies. The major one is to reduce the number of drinking straws going into available pools of water. And what I mean by that is reducing the density of trees at a site to a more appropriate level for carrying capacity, reducing competing weeds, things that are just competing with the trees for moisture. So that's a really big one, possibly introducing a more appropriate seed source, a more appropriate species for that site and the climate conditions. In the urban setting, it's a little bit different. Folks have the ability to irrigate their trees. However, things like sprinklers are not typically effective. That's a very shallow, inconsistent watering. Trees need a long, slow drink of water. And so really what's best in urban areas is to be going forward, planting appropriately, putting the right tree in the right place. Don't plant a tree that is less drought tolerant in a sun exposed parking lot or parking strip, for example, and then allowing them the room to grow. So not having roots that are going to bump up against roads and other sources of compaction, buildings, things like that. So just plant the right tree in the right place and give it enough room to grow and to get that availability of moisture.
1: Is climate change changing what would be the right trees for our area?
2: So basically, what we know from historical records and models predicting going forward is that average temperature is increasing. And so we should expect more of that. We're not sure how intense it will get. And then precipitation is less predictable. So that means that we could get more or less. The timing of that and the duration of that might vary. And so it might look like we're getting the same average temperature some years when really we're getting a lot of precipitation one part of the year or one month and not for other parts of the year. And so it kind of averages out. But like I said, trees need a long, slow, consistent drink of water. And so that inconsistency in precip is really important and very impactful. And lastly, precipitation as snowpack is very important rather than rain. And as we saw this last winter, we had very low snowpack. We had precip up there, but it was not as snow, which sticks around longer. It was just as rain.
1: That's Christine Buell with the Oregon Department of Forestry discussing the impacts of drought on Oregon's trees. Oregon OSHA is warning businesses about scams that appear to be from the government. Aaron Corbin with the Oregon Occupational Safety and Health Administration joins us on Local Voices. Aaron, tell us about these two scams.
3: Yeah, we've got a couple that are happening. So one of them involves, people basically calling employers that just had an Oregon OSHA inspection open. And some of these callers are saying that they represent a firm of some type, like a consultation firm. And they're scamming employers by telling them that, hey, we'll make sure that the inspection has no violations if you send us money. And that's just straight up not how Oregon OSHA does business. So that's one of the scams. The other basically involves people calling employers up and falsely claiming to be a representative of Oregon OSHA. And on this one, they're telling employers, hey, we can settle that enforcement penalty, the citation you were issued, at a reduced amount. So just send us that lower payment, which again is a whole lot of bunk. It has nothing to do with the way Oregon OSHA operates. And we really just want to get the word out to employers to just really be on guard against this sort of thing.
1: Is it known how the scammers are getting the business contact information?
3: So our understanding, our staff basically has, some of our members of our staff have caught wind of this and, they've raised it and we're trying to get the word out. And the bottom line on this is that there is publicly available information. It's just a searchable enforcement database That's provided. It's been provided for a long time by federal OSHA, so it's nothing new. Anyone can get on there, and they can just, you know, it's offered because some people use it for like statistical analysis or public education. It's really offered as a tool just to understand, oh, okay, this is how OSHA in all of the states in the country, you know, these are the inspections that are opened. You can search and see citations that have been issued. And you can also see, you know, inspections that resulted in no violations. So it's really a basically a publicly available database. It's been around for a long, long time. And, you know, our understanding is that bad actors are basically tapping this thing and just trying to turn it ugly. It's just a tool intended for good use. And you've got some bad actors out there trying to turn it into an ugly thing to go after employers.
1: What should businesses do if they're contacted this way?
3: You know, I think the best thing to do is to question it immediately basically to kind of back yourself up on it. You can call Oregon OSHA directly. We have an 800 number for that. So if you're getting suspicious about it, you can basically say, you know, I want to check this out. I'm suspicious of what you're telling me. And then you can call us and you can say, well, you know, this is what I'm hearing. This person has contacted me. This is what they say they want to do and who they are. Help me out with that. Like, is that, you know, do I have something going on with Oregon OSHA? Is this a person that, you know, is this how you do business? And we can kind of bat that down. The other thing people need to know, employers need to know, is most interactions with us can be conducted on our website. So, you know, like a phone call from someone saying these things that I've described is, you know, should be held in suspicion. And you can also contact directly outside of the 800 number. You can contact the field office. 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You can also call, there's a consumer fraud protection for consumers against fraud at the state level with the Oregon Department of Justice. My recommendation, though, the first step, if you have any suspicion at all about this, is to just contact Oregon OSHA. Call us. It's 800-922-2689 and just check it out.
1: Aaron, anything else you'd like to add?
3: Another thing we want employers to know is we don't, like, so if you actually had a penalty to pay, you're going to pay that to us by mail and online. So we don't do payment over the phone. So that's another thing that people should be aware of. And the other thing is we provide a full range of free, and I underline free, services to employers. 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You've got questions about our rules, our processes. We're here to answer that. Just give us a call. So plenty of stuff that we offer is free. So you just kind of have to be aware of, you know, some bad apples out there who are, you know, wanting to just try and take advantage of people.
1: Aaron, thanks for joining us. That's Aaron Corbin with the Oregon Occupational Safety and Health Administration, and information on two scams that are targeting businesses and how they can avoid them. This is the time of year when more people start moving. It's important to get a reliable moving company. The Oregon Department of Transportation can help. Chris Crabb from ODOT joins us on Local Voices. Chris, what should we know before hiring a moving company?
4: That's a great question. When a move takes place in Oregon, all moving company rates and services are regulated by the Oregon Department of Transportation's Commerce and Compliance Division. And so our staff review a variety of information about each applicant to determine if a certificate can be granted to the moving company So we really want to emphasize that movers are, make sure your mover is certified by ODOT before you hire someone if you're moving here in Oregon.
1: How do you check that?
4: We have a list of all certified movers on our household goods moving webpage. So just go to odot.oregon.gov and you'll be able to find your way there. You want to ask the mover to provide their certificate number because that way we'll be able to track it for you. Some other good ideas are read reviews, gather information from your family, your neighbors, your friends. If you don't have anyone that's moved recently, check out Yelp or Google. Just look to see that they actually have good ratings.
1: So before they can be certified by ODOT, are there certain things that they need to qualify for?
4: They do. We're going to check out the business filings of the company, their federal Department of Transportation number, make sure that they have bond and insurance filing history because you're letting these people come into your home and take your stuff. We want to make sure that they are up and up. We also do criminal background checks and check on safety records. So we are really vetting these companies to make sure that they're providing the most honest, straightforward practices with your property.
1: So people hiring a moving company, do they have different rights and responsibilities?
4: Absolutely. So Oregon movers are actually required to give every customer, it's called the General Information Bulletin for Moving Household Goods in Oregon. And it has all sorts of good stuff. Basically, if you're moving, you're going to want to read that before anything else. It'll tell you about getting estimates, about valuation, using a certified mover like we're talking about now, comparing costs, inventory, all sorts of stuff. So it's some really, really good information to have.
1: So if someone has a problem with a moving company, is there any way they can report it?
4: There absolutely is. They can go to the Department of Justice Consumer Protection Division. And we want to emphasize that non-certified moving companies, they can be dishonest, they can provide poor service, and they can put customers at risk. And what's scary is that when consumers choose a non-certified mover, whether they meant to or not, there may be little or no protection for loss or damage to their property. So that's why it's really important to do your research, make sure they're certified. And if you do have a problem, report them to the Department of Justice Consumer Protection Division.
1: And are there penalties that non-certified moving companies can face?
4: Absolutely. So Oregon Senate Bill 839, which was just passed in the 2025 legislative bill, there's a civil penalty for transporting household goods without a valid ODOT certificate, and that's $3,000 per violation. And that's if you are advertising or offering transportation without a valid certificate. All non-certified movers who operate outside the law are open to that penalty. And we have done stings in the past to make sure that people are on the up and up.
1: Anything else that you'd like to add or anything else that you want people to know before they, you know, while they're planning a move and before they hire a moving company?
4: Yeah, I just want to reiterate, you definitely want to get a certified mover that ODOT has checked out all their background and has issued them a certificate. You can find out more information about our regulations or how to become a certified mover at oregon.gov/ODOT.
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24: It's John, Jay, and Rich. 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

0: So easy. 3 weeks on top for Olivia Dean. Congratulations, number one. And that closes the book on the last countdown of May. A lot of movement all over the chart all month long. And with all the new music coming in June, anything could happen until we do it again. Stay with us on social at American Top 40. And I will look for you weeknights. 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

What an absolutely perfect day it is in the PDX. My name's Hayes. We are Z100, Portland's number one hit music station. Let's do this thing. Let's get through the rest of the weekend, all right?

Yeah, 4th of July weekend is going to be a busy weekend for Taylor Swift as she gets wiped up on the 3rd to Travis Kelce. Man, that's going to be here before you know it. Is it going to be on the 3rd, though? Or do you think it's a decoy date? Z100.

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Somehow I remember the lyrics to that song, but I didn't remember where I put my wallet today. 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

If I could describe how I feel inside with the weather the way it is today, those trumpets would describe my emotions. We're Z100, Portland's number one hit music station. Here's the Biebs.

Z100, Portland's number one hit music station. Just sliding through Sunday. Not too fast, though. We got a little bit of weekend to enjoy with The Weeknd on Z100. How about that segue?

0: We're celebrating the 250th anniversary of America, and we have $2,500 a day to give away. Monday through Friday, 250 grand total we're giving away. Starting tomorrow, 10 a.m., with John Jay and Rich, Sabrina Carpenter, and Doja Cat coming up.
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We are Z100, Portland's number one hit music station. This dude got a Guinness World Record for putting a chainsaw on his chin, running, chain and all, for 4 minutes straight. I'm impressed. I told you I'm not easily impressed, but I am. God, he's still with us. Olivia Rodrigo, coincidentally, dropped dead, is on Z100.

iHeartRadio Music Fest is coming up June 10th through the 12th. And we'll have the lineup announced here on Z100 8 a.m. here on Tuesday, all right?

latest from One Republic, Need Your Love on Z100. I'm Hayes, sliding through Sunday. A little bit of weekend left. Hopefully you're enjoying yours so far. The Biebs on now with you, Connor.

Z100, Portland's number one new music station. I'm Hayes, creeping up on 3 o'clock. Alex Warren on now for you. I'll get Bruno's latest on Risk It All as well, up next. They say

just a couple weeks away from Olivia Rodrigo's new album. She has a tour on the way. She's going to be busy this summer. Drop Dead from Olivia on now on Z100.

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Z100, Portland's number one hit music station. I'm Hayes. Billie Eilish's 3D movie. Finally got to check that out in 3D. It was a party in the theater. I was late to the party, though, by the way. I finally got to see the movie. It's good.

What a voice this young lady has, Sienna Spiro. I get Adele vibes every time I hear this song and her voice. Sienna would die on this hill on Z100, Portland's number one hit music station.

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0: there.
1: Oh,
2: wait,
1: my God.
2: Wait, wait, wait. So he knew the driver was asleep?
0: Oh, yeah. The videos that the driver's heads back in the air, completely sound asleep, almost snoring in this video.
2: And dude was okay with this? I would have not been okay with my Uber driver passed out.
0: See, he said he felt safe because he's been in a Tesla, it's been a self-driving Tesla before.
3: That's crazy. I mean, the self-driving thing is cool, but I would definitely not rely on that. I'd be scared.
1: Hey, Mikey. Yeah. You had a Tesla.
0: Yeah.
1: What happened when you were self-driving it on the highway?
0: Mine did crash one time while I was driving. Look at the Uber driver, sound asleep.
1: That is so crazy. And this man's just, the passenger's filming the Uber driver sleeping.
2: Did he give him 5 stars?
0: I don't know.
1: 0 stars. You will, again, I'd be suing Uber.
0: But think about this. You do get like Waymo.
1: Yeah, the Waymo. The
0: self-driving cars. Waymo. You get in those. Those don't even have a human.
1: I'm not getting in those. I've never gotten in one, and I will not get in one because okay. A car should have a person behind it.
3: Definitely. I agree with that. No, those self-driving cars really scare me.
0: For the record, Gianna did have a person behind it. They were just asleep.
1: An aware, sober, non-sleeping, competent person behind the wheel is what I meant.
2: Have we not realized this guy has just figured out the biggest hack in life?
0: Yeah, take a nap while you're driving Uber.
1: Oh my God, no.
0: Bianca, thank you for joining the combo. You can see the video of this dude legit asleep.
1: Mm-hmm.
0: It's up on our Instagram at VBros on.
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0: Kelly, have you heard of the low pressure summer?
1: Low pressure summer? Not yet. No. Ooh,
0: have you seen this? Have you seen this on social media, Gianna? I know you're on TikTok and Instagram.
2: Mikey, is it just like not making a lot of plans? You don't feel like pressure to do so much stuff throughout the summer?
0: Kind of, yeah. So what people, that's right on the right track. What people are looking for is a relaxed, low-pressure summer, and they're talking about this on social media. They're talking about backyard barbecues and pizza nights. They actually surveyed both men and women. They did like over 2,000 different people, and they revealed that nearly half said the perfect summer is relaxed and low pressure. Everybody wants to have these big plans. We're going to travel here and do all this and go crazy and spend all this money and be tired when we're done. People are like, screw that. This summer, we want to have a low pressure summer. Kick back in the backyard, some barbecues, a couple of drinks, and make it nice and simple.
1: Oh, yeah. It doesn't really get any better than that, I think.
2: I agree with this, Monty. Even we just had a long weekend. I did like a quick like weekend trip. Mm-hmm. You come back more tired, more stressed out, more stuff to catch up on, where I could have been sitting in my backyard eating pizza.
3: Exactly.
0: You know, we could have been in Mikey's backyard as well. We invited.
3: The weather
2: you're invited.
3: Was gross.
2: Come on over.

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1: So we have some tips to make sure you have the best barbecue with the most perfect burger. We'll go through this next.

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0: Now that summer's around the corner, do you like to like cook burgers?
1: I love a good cookout.
2: Yeah, a good little barbecue. It's always fun.
3: Yeah.
0: The issue is, though, sometimes you go to these cookouts and whoever's on the grill sucks at what they do and the burger comes out crappy.
3: Yep.
0: So I got three tips.
2: Why are you talking about me like that?
0: You know what I'm saying? But here's three tips of making the perfect burger this summer, okay? You want to aim for 80-20 meat to fat ratio. So you don't want to get the super lean stuff or the super fatty stuff. You want to get the 80-20. That's going to be the best.
3: Okay.
0: Number two, here's the key right here, and a lot of people don't know about this. Once you get the meat and you mix it all together, you gotta put it in the refrigerator overnight so that it's chilled. You want to only use chilled meat on the grill.
2: Oh wow, not like room temperature.
1: Okay, I like that. That's a good tip.
0: And finally, don't be Mr. Flipper, the guy that's flipping the burger nonstop while it's cooking. No. You only want to flip it once. The burger is only going to be flipped once. A big mistake people have is they continually flip it. All the flavor is gone. You know what I'm saying? What you want to do is you wait till the edges of the burger start to shrink a little bit.
2: Okay.
0: That's when you know it's time to flip that burger. You do one single flip, and now you have a perfect burger at your barbecue.
3: Right
2: now. I want a barbecue now.
3: My mouth is like watering as you're describing, like, oh, just flip it once, crusty edges. And
2: all right, somebody fire up a barbecue. DM us now.
3: Please.
2: We'll meet you there.
1: My husband better watch out because I'm the grill master in the house now.
2: Okay. you're not an overflipper, huh?
1: I will never overflip, not even one time.
2: All right, good to know. Thank you so much for having the V Bros. We'll see you at a barbecue soon.
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0: Oh, you had to train him?
1: How does one train a boyfriend?
2: I've been saying, you know, sometimes it'd be nice to just get flowers for no reason, and I've been saying it a lot.
1: Well.
2: And then today, he, like, picked up groceries, and he brought flowers home. But I've said it a lot.
1: There we go. Lots of wins. So we're happy you're smiling. Appreciate you,